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0: 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Ole Miss and Louisville go at it in Nashville.
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0: We have college football at Lambeau Field as Notre Dame takes on Wisconsin.
1: Carr in the shotgun, takes the snap, fakes the handoff, throws left, it's caught, towards the goal line, touchdown Notre Dame!
0: The Padres use power in their win over the Yanks. And Machado hits it in the air, deep to center field. Jones going back, he's looking up, it's going to go! Back to back to back! Plus, we have the latest from the U.S. Open.
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3: 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It is Labor Day weekend, and that means we've got some college football on a Sunday, believe it or not. Plus, the pennant races continue to heat up around Major League Baseball. Plus, we are finally there. We are finally in the week that brings us regular season NFL football, and we'll look ahead of that. Plus, the U.S. Open going on as well. Plenty to get to, but let's get to the college football and start things off with the Music City kickoff from Nashville. Number 24, Louisville. Number 9, Ole Miss. Ole Miss has won their last five season openers. Ole Miss brings back Trinidad Chambliss, their quarterback, after an injunction gave him an additional year of eligibility coming off a 30-touchdown year combined between passing and rushing. Louisville, meanwhile, brings back a pair of 700-yard rushers, the only ACC team to do that, Isaac Brown and Kewon Brown, 884 yards and 704 yards, respectively, last season. Both teams enter this 2026 season as dark horse candidates to make the college football playoff. Louisville, 34 first-year transfers, most in the ACC. Ole Miss with 32. That's fifth most in the SEC, but the most between with a coach that isn't in his first season. Now, let's get to the action. 10-6 lead for at the half for Ole Miss. So a little bit of a low-scoring game in Nashville in that first half. But we move to the third quarter. Things start to pick up. Ole Miss up 24-16. Time winding down in that third quarter. And Louisville looking to make a splash on ESPN Radio.
1: Under pressure. Lets it go. Deep down the far side. It is caught. Trey Richardson is gone. Three defenders left in his wake. Touchdown, Louisville. He had the kerosene, the desire, and lit the match for the explosion. How many yards? 62 yards for the Louisville score.
3: My cousin's on the call here on ESPN Radio. The catch by Richardson for 62 yards out. The two-point conversion would be good. We are tied at 24 going into the fourth quarter. And that's when Trinidad Chambliss on the next drive on second and five from the 35 looks for Caleb Odom.
1: Claps his hands chest high, takes the snap on his left shoulder, looks left, pressure coming, flings it downfield, part of the 10, and that ball goes into the end zone in the hands of Caleb Odom. Touchdown for the junior tight end. A 35-yard rainbow spiral, and Odom gets six for the Rebels, who are back in front.
3: Add the point after, make it 31-24, move on to later in the game. Less than 2 minutes to play, Louisville driving down by seven, ball on the 7-yard line.
1: Keenholz by himself in the shotgun. It's a quarterback run to the 10, to the 5 far side. He's into the end zone! Touchdown, Louisville! And with 1:28 to go, the Cardinals have stormed back from down 14 here in the fourth quarter and are an extra

0: 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I'm waiting for the play call, and all I hear is... 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
1: We have college football at Lambeau Field as Notre Dame takes on Wisconsin.
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3: And Machado hits it in the air deep to center field, Jones going back, he's looking up, it's gonna go! Back to back to back!
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4: 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It is Labor Day weekend, and that means we've got some college football on a Sunday, believe it or not. Plus, the pennant races continue to heat up around Major League Baseball. Plus, we are finally there. We are finally in the week that brings us regular season NFL football, and we'll look ahead of that. Plus, the U.S. Open going on as well. Plenty to get to, but let's get to the college football and start things off with the Music City kickoff from Nashville. Number 24, Louisville. Number 9, Ole Miss. Ole Miss has won their last five season openers. Ole Miss brings back Trinidad Chambliss, their quarterback, after an injunction gave him an additional year of eligibility coming off a 30-touchdown year combined between passing and rushing. Louisville, meanwhile, brings back a pair of 700-yard rushers, the only ACC team to do that, Isaac Brown and Kewon Brown, 884 yards and 704 yards, respectively, last season. Both teams enter this 2026 season as dark horse candidates to make the college football playoff. Louisville, 34 first-year transfers, most in the ACC. Ole Miss with 32, that's fifth most in the SEC, but the most between with a coach that isn't in his first season. Now, let's get to the action. 10-6 lead at the half for Ole Miss. So a little bit of a low-scoring game in Nashville in that first half. But we move to the third quarter. Things start to pick up. Ole Miss up 24-16. Time winding down in that third quarter. And Louisville looking to make a splash on ESPN Radio.
2: Under pressure. Lets it go. Deep down the far side. It is caught. Trey Richardson is gone. Three defenders left in his wake. Touchdown, Louisville. He had the kerosene, the desire, and lit the match for the explosion. How many yards? 62 yards for the Louisville score.
4: My cousin's on the call here on ESPN Radio. The catch by Richardson for 62 yards out. The two-point conversion would be good. We are tied at 24 going into the fourth quarter. And that's when Trinidad Chambliss on the next drive on second and five from the 35 looks for Caleb Odom.
2: Claps his hands chest high, takes the snap on his left shoulder, looks left, pressure coming, flings it downfield, part of a 10, and that ball goes into the end zone in the hands of Caleb Odom. Touchdown for the junior tight end. A 35-yard rainbow spiral, and Odom gets six for the Rebels, who are back in front.
4: Add the point after, make it 31-24. Move on to later in the game. Less than 2 minutes to play. Louisville driving down by seven, ball on the 7-yard line.
2: Keenholz by himself in the shotgun. It's a quarterback run to the 10, to the 5, far side. He's into the end zone! Touchdown, Louisville! And with 1:28 to go, the Cardinals have stormed back from down 14 here in the fourth quarter and are an extra point away from tying the game at 38.
4: They would indeed tie the game at 38 thanks to that touchdown run by quarterback Lincoln Keenholz. So another opportunity to win it in regulation for Ole Miss. They were kind of used to these types of games last year. Fourth down and three from the 31-yard line. Ole Miss goes to their kicker, Lucas Carnero, to win it.
2: From 48 yards for Lucas Carnero. Last year, a hero in the postseason, and here can win it for Ole Miss. Tied at 38 with Louisville. From the left hash, kicking left to right. The holder is

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1: 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I'm Alex Del Barrio. 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A lot of action on the diamond on Sunday. Again, pennant race is heating up. Several players trying to hit milestones, especially in the home run department, with Pete Crow Armstrong sitting on 39 home runs entering play on Sunday. Plus, some college football action here with the best moments from Sunday. Here's Ed Bankin with our top sound.
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0: Number five.
3: Alex, we begin with baseball and a dramatic comeback by the Braves in Philadelphia. It started with a three-run blast by Ronald Acuna Jr. as heard on 680 The Fan.
4: Again, the 1-2. Swung on, hit high in the air, left field. Going back now, De La Cruz at the wall. That is long gone. And he silences the masses in Philly. The game is tied for a piece of the eighth.
0: Number four.
3: In San Diego, the Padres set the tone early to win over the Yankees with three straight home runs, ending with this run from Manny Machado. The call on 97-3, The Fan.
5: And Machado hits it in the air, deep to center field. Jones going back. He's looking up. It's going to go. Back to back to back. Tatis at Cronenworth and Machado off of Garrett Cole. And the Padres lead it 3-0.
0: Number three.
3: In Miami, the Cubs fell to the Marlins despite a major milestone for Pete Crow Armstrong, who went deep for the 40th time this season. The call on the Cubs radio network.
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7: Crow Armstrong, it's a high fly ball deep down the right field line. If it stays there, it's gone. It's gone. Number 40 for Pete Crow Armstrong. The first Cubs left-handed hitter to hit 40 home runs since Billy Williams in 1970.
0: Number two.
3: In Cleveland, the Guardians stay 2.5 games behind the White Sox in the AL Central race and also remain in the final AL wildcard spot in walk-off fashion. The call on WGAM 1100.
8: A swing and a line drive, base hit right field. Daniel Sneeman drives in the game winner. Angel Hanal scores. Sneeman mob between first and second. This weekend, Cleveland walks off the Detroit Tigers.
0: Number one.
3: Finally to college football, a wild opener between Ole Miss and Louisville, which ended on a game-winning field goal over the Rebels by Lucas Gamero, as heard on ESPN Radio.
9: The holder is Oscar Bird, the punter. He's down on the knee. Snap and holder, good. Kick is on the way. End over end. And that is good. Ball game over. Ole Miss wins it. 41-38 over Louisville here in Nashville.
1: United States got a scare from Italy on Sunday in the FIBA World Cup. The USA offense struggled, scored just 55 points, 10 points from Jackie Young, a 55-52 win over the Italians, fewest points scored in a game by the Americans in a World Cup game since 42-38 win back in 1967. It was the 32nd straight win for the U.S. women. Team head coach Carol Lawson on getting tested.
10: I think you have to be just honest with yourself as an individual and as a team when you have a performance that's below your level. Don't try to excuse away what happened. Just be honest with what you're seeing and then go back to work to improve. This is so hard to win in the World Cup. And I know our history is so accomplished at our federation. And I know, we all know the expectation is for us to win. But every single one of those wins came hard. And every win at this tournament comes hard. And we understand that. You have to have great respect for who you play, and you have to prepare in a way to win. And so it's supposed to be challenging. And we're supposed to have moments where we're not at our best. And the teams that can persevere through that and have a resilient mindset are the ones that are able to win.
1: The USA has already advanced to the quarterfinals. Dodgers trailing by one in the eighth. Mookie Betts at the plate with two men on.
11: Now the pitch. Mookie swings, hits a drive. Deep left field. Way back. It's gone! A Mookie Mullen on a Sunday night flips the score. And the Dodgers lead it 7-5. Mookie Mookie Betts with his 18th home run of the season.
1: Dodgers win it by that 7-5 score, their sixth straight win against the Nationals. More from the College Football Gridiron next. 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
19: Ole Miss and Louisville go at it in Nashville.
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5: And Machado hits it in the air deep to center field. 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
1: 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I'm Alex Del Barrio. 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A lot of action on the diamond on Sunday. Again, pennant races heating up. Several players trying to hit milestones, especially in the home run department, with Pete Crow Armstrong sitting on 39 home runs entering play on Sunday. Plus, some college football action here with the best moments from Sunday. Here's Ed Bankin with our top sound.
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0: Number five.
3: Alex, we begin with baseball and a dramatic comeback by the Braves in Philadelphia. It started with a three-run blast by Ronald Acuna Jr. as heard on 680 The Fan.
4: Again, the 1-2. Swung on, hit high in the air, left field. Going back now, De La Cruz at the wall. That is long gone! And he silences the masses in Philly. The game is tied for a piece of the eighth.
0: Number four.
3: In San Diego, the Padres set the tone early to win over the Yankees with three straight home runs, ending with this run from Manny Machado. The call on 97.3, The Fan.
5: And Machado hits it in the air deep to center field. Jones going back. He's looking up. It's going to go. Back to back to back. Tatis at Cronenworth and Machado off of Garrett Cole. And the Padres lead it 3-0.
0: Number three.
3: In Miami, the Cubs fell to the Marlins despite a major milestone for Pete Crow Armstrong, who went deep for the 40th time this season. The call on the Cubs radio network.
6: Phillips delivers. Crow Armstrong gets a high fly ball deep down the right field line. If it stays there, it's gone. It's gone. Number 40 for Pete Crow Armstrong. The first Cubs left-handed hitter to hit 40 home runs since Billy Williams in 1970.
0: Number two.
3: In Cleveland, the Guardians stay 2.5 games behind the White Sox in the AL Central race and also remain in the final AL wildcard spot in walk-off fashion. The call on WTAM 1100.
2: A swing and a line drive, base hit right field. Daniel Sneeman drives in the game winner. Angel Hanal scores. Sneeman mob between first and second. This weekend, Cleveland walks off the Detroit Tigers.
0: Number one.
3: Finally to college football, a wild opener between Ole Miss and Louisville, which ended on a game-winning field goal for the Rebels by Lucas Gamero, as heard on ESPN Radio.
7: The holder is Oscar Bird, the punter. He's down on the knees. Snap and holder good. Kick is on the way. End over end. And that is good. Ball game over. Ole Miss wins it.
1: The United States got a scare from Italy on Sunday in the FIBA World Cup. The USA offense struggled, scored just 55 points, 10 points from Jackie Young, a 55-52 win over the Italians, fewest points scored in a game by the Americans in a World Cup game since 42-38 win back in 1967. It was the 32nd straight win for the U.S. women. Team head coach Carol Lawson on getting tested.
8: I think you have to be just honest with yourself as an individual and as a team, when you have a performance that's below your level, don't try to excuse away what happened. Just be honest with what you're seeing and then go back to work to improve. This is so hard to win in the World Cup. And I know our history is so accomplished at our federation. And I know, we all know the expectation is for us to win. But every single one of those wins came hard, and every win at this tournament comes hard, and we understand that. You have to have great respect for who you play, and you have to prepare in a way to win. And so it's supposed to be challenging, and we're supposed to have moments where we're not at our best, and the teams that can persevere through that and have a resilient mindset are the ones that are able to win.
1: The U.S. already advancing into the quarters with one more group play game left. Dodgers and Nationals in the night game on Sunday. Dodgers trailing by 2 in the 8th, and then Mookie Betts changed things.
9: Now the pitch. Mookie swings, hits a drive. Deep left field. Way back. It's gone! A Mookie Mullen on a Sunday night flips the score, and the Dodgers lead it 7-3. Jackson.
1: 7-5, the final. Dodgers with their 41st comeback win this season. Coming up next here on ESPN Radio, it's Unsportsmanlike. I'm Alex Sobario, and this is Sports Center All Night, ESPN Radio and the ESPN app.
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23: Back of the end zone, out of the back of the end zone, that's it. The game clock shows zeros.
24: I believe they're going to review to make sure that the game clock did indeed expire, which I think that it did.
23: And now they're going to review the last play. For what? I have no idea.
24: This one's coming down in the end zone. It is caught! Touchdown!
23: Michigan wins it on a Hail Mary with 1 second left in the game.
25: Well, yeah, obviously the extra second was huge.
26: Just when we thought we could finally talk about the football of it all, no more court cases, no more off-the-field drama, Michigan. Michigan, Keith Irizarry, we should have known week one couldn't come to a close without some off-the-field shenanigans. 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Mia O'Brien, Keith Irizarry with you. Happy Labor Day. And

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0: concentrate on those strengths and kind of expand the depth of your bullpen by using strategic starters, fourth and fifth starters, you know, they could win as much as anybody else.
1: Doug, coming into the year, everyone believed, or most people believe, the LA Dodgers are the best team in baseball. All right, so as we are winding down with a couple of weeks left in the season, who are the two or three teams not named the Dodgers that you truly believe are built for the postseason?
0: Yeah, well, I'd start off with teams that just have the rotation. So that's what makes the Phillies interesting. They have arms to be able, in a short series, to be able to match up pitcher by pitcher. That's who you need to beat the Dodgers. You need arms because they have, even without Ohtani, they have just so many arms. And they showed it last year because those starters became relievers in the postseason, and they still ruled. So that, you know, so I start with teams like that. You know, Padres are interesting because they went out and got some starters. You know, so, you know, that's part of the game. Now, you still have to close the game out. And when you have Mason Miller at the back end of the Padres, you're doing something. So I look at the National League in sort of that lens. And I mentioned the Yankees, and the Rays get no love, and they should, because they're really good. And they have a year where their offense is also really dangerous, like Junior Caminero. So I think that's my kind of list right there. There's, you know, and I, the Braves, my concern with the Braves is that their starting pitching depth has questions. And that's where what they're going to have to grapple with.
2: Doug, I'm going to take Keith's question and I'm going to make it even more direct before we let you go. On September 7th, is Doug Glanville taking the Dodgers or the field when it comes to the 2026 World Series champion?
0: That's a good question. You know what? I'll take the field. I think it's fun because the Dodgers, you know, they're banged up. They're kind of old offensively. And, I'll just take the field. I think it's like Ohtani. I would have picked Ohtani to be MVP, except once he started pitching, I took the field because that's just a little bit more. And he's been injured most of his career when he's pitched. So, so I'll go with field.
1: The great Doug Glanville, thank you for joining us, ESPN MLB analyst. Doug and Mike Farron on the call for the Braves and Phillies, coverage beginning on ESPN Radio at 12:30 p.m. Eastern Time. Doug, thanks a lot.
0: All right, appreciate it.
1: Taking the field is usually the right play, by the way.
2: It hasn't been the last 2 years.
1: It hasn't been the last 2 years. You know what's interesting about the Dodgers, and I know we'll move on from baseball in a second. What's interesting about the Dodgers is that during their runs, they didn't technically dominate. Like against the Blue Jays, they probably should have lost that series,
2: yep,
1: right? Like
2: 7-game series.
1: Yeah. So
2: Yankees went to 6.
1: As great as the Dodgers are and as great as we thought they were built, there's a word that Doug said there that was really important. Old. It is an older roster. You got players that are not hitting as many home runs as they used to. They got players that are not batting 300 anymore. You have players that can't play, you know, multiple days in a row. I think there are reasons that other teams can win the World Series, despite the fact that they were clearly the odds on favor coming in.
2: But they also have pushed all those chips to the center of the table with the move for Tarek Skubal, who, yep, I don't think is old at 29 years old. And in turn, if not now, then when? If that roster really is decaying before our eyes, lest even though we cannot see it to the naked eye.
1: Yeah, pretty interesting stuff. A lot of people thought it was the Dodgers and that was it. We shall see. Brewers are really good. All right, we're going to switch gears and head back to the landscape of college football. So many storylines from week number one. It's on Sportsman Like Me, O'Brien, Keith Irizarry. Back at it.
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1: Underwood takes the snap. He's going to let it go. This one's coming down in the end zone. It is caught! Touchdown! Wolverines!
2: This game will go down in history, Michigan history. 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
3: As Doug Karsh on Learfield Radio's Michigan escapes, thanks to an extra second being put on the clock at the Big House in Ann Arbor. 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Harry Lyles Jr., Randy Scott, in for the guys. 888-SAY-ESPN is a phone number. We got full phone lines because we want, in honor of Michigan, your worst and biggest blown calls of all time in sports.
4: Before we get into that,
3: yes,
4: just had a thought, because I think something that is getting lost in all of this is the fact that there was a field storming
3: The
4: Michigan Wolverines over Western Michigan. I am not, and I know my tone sounds like I am disappointed in that.
3: Yep.
4: From the perspective of you stormed the field against Western Michigan, am I disappointed from that perspective? Sure. On the other side of that, dude, we're all prisoners of the freaking moment. You just saw a,
3: 47-yard Hail Mary.
4: Hail Mary. Yeah. Where do you stand on that?
3: It's a terrible field storm. I love joy. I went to a school that didn't get to do a lot of joyful football celebrating. But, man, you're four touchdown favorites at home. And you're going to storm the field. Maybe it's a bigger rivalry. Like Kalamazoo, Western Michigan.
4: I think they only played like nine times.
3: It's a good time. Kalamazoo's a good time.
4: It is.
3: I think Lance Taylor is going to, I mean, he played with Roman Harper at Alabama. He looks like he could still go. He's Coach Biceps out there.
4: Yeah.
3: Nobody worked harder in that game than his shirt sleeves.
4: Yeah.
3: But I still think you're at home, four touchdowns. You don't storm the field. I don't care what happened.
4: No.
3: I'm
4: kind of glad it happened, though, because it's funny. It is funny.
3: It is funny because also there are only a handful of fan bases that take themselves as seriously as Michigan fans.
4: Yes.
3: So that was part of it, too.
4: Yes.
3: If the Chanticleers are nationally ranked, and they go out there, the Shants, and they win, and they're heavily favored, and they win, and they do this, you're like, hey, cool, man.
4: Yeah.
3: Like, wait, welcome to the party. Welcome to the national conversation. But this is Michigan. Let's get to Trevor in Virginia, the Commonwealth of Virginia. Trevor, you're leading off our calls on ESPN Radio. What's up?
5: Conveniently enough, against Michigan, 2012 Sugar Bowl, Virginia Tech. Danny Cole absolutely caught that ball in overtime. But in Michigan's favor, it was overturned, resulting in a loss.
3: Oh, my word. I'd forgotten about Danny Cole.
4: Same.
3: Holy cow. I think of a couple games against Miami in the old Big East where Virginia Tech got kind of fleeced.
4: Sure.
3: Jim Druckenmiller, like going back to those days of quarterbacking. Yeah. But I think, you know what? I think Jason Witten's brother was involved in one of them, Sean Witten.
4: Yes.
3: I think was involved in a near miss against Miami, too. I forgot about Danny Cole. That's a great pull. That's a great pull
4: and
3: on that.
4: And that
3: one
4: is why sports are great.
3: That's, I mean, because it's his Super Bowl.
4: Correct.
3: Like, he remembers it like it was yesterday, whereas you and I are like, oh, that's right.
4: Yeah.
3: Michigan's been benefiting for a minute. No, let's get to, do we have anybody from Michigan? I almost want to, no, Don. Don's in the great state of Maine. Ah, Maine's a wonder, America's backyard, right? Let's go. Maine. Don, you're up.
6: Yes, please. Well, this is a little of what you're doing, but every time in my whole life, no matter what subject it is, going to be industrial or any sport, the first thing I think about when I hear a bad call is Pete Carroll's call in the Super Bowl against the Patriots when all he had to do was send that diesel up the middle in three tries to have the winning touchdown. And he threw that little short pass that was intercepted.
3: Don, you absolute beauty. You took this to a blown coaching call, and love it because that is the standard.
4: Yeah.
3: That's the standard against which a lot of these should be measured. And the thing that stinks about that ending, not only does it define Malcolm Butler as just like a one-play hero of all time, but I mean, come on, he's still a hero.
4: Yeah.
3: But it negates the Jermaine Kearse catch down the sideline.
4: Yeah.
3: Which was insane. Just awesome. To get him down there.
4: Yeah.
3: Just to get him down there. Let's get to...
7: Wait, did he just call Marshawn Lynch Diesel?
3: He did.
7: Which I've never heard that
3: I'm
7: before.
3: I'm going to stand by it.
4: I was going to say that I didn't feel like that was correction worthy because I was like, it's correct.
7: He knew what he was talking about. Yeah.
3: Yeah, I mean...
7: I've just never heard that one before.
3: I've never heard it either.
7: Beast mode.
3: It works.
4: Yeah.
3: Tony in Tennessee. Tony. Tennessee, you're on ESPN Radio. What's up?
8: in the 1992 NCAA tournament when Christian Laettner stomped on Emmanuel Timberlake and was not thrown out of the game and then hit the most famous shot of all time.
9: Yeah. You're right about it. I forgot that was the same game. And that's crazy.
4: Yeah.
9: That's a great pull. I forgot that was the same game.
4: And that's something everybody could get on board with, kicking Christian Laettner out of the basketball game. You know what I mean? You're playing the hits, bud. You know what I mean? That's playing to the audience.
9: Sometimes, though, in my algorithm, my algorithm is all sorts of jacked up. I get golden retriever puppies. I get sports throwbacks. I get sports fights.
4: Yeah.
9: I get like worlds, whatever World Star is now, that pops up. But the sports fights that pop up, some of the stuff that you could do in a basketball game 30 to 40 years ago,
4: I'd welcome it.
9: That wouldn't get you, like, it wouldn't get you tossed back then.
4: Yeah.
9: Danny Ainge was throwing punches at, like,
4: yeah,
9: Bill Laimbeer.
4: Yeah.
9: Larry Bird threw a basketball at Laimbeer's face and didn't get tossed. Laimbeer should have been tossed from most games.
4: Yeah.
9: And he didn't get tossed. You know what I mean? Like,
4: yes.
9: Some of the stuff he used to get away with. So maybe that 1992 stuff with Laettner was just par for the course back then.
4: Yeah. Sign of the times. Blood, then no harm.
9: No blood, ball up top.
4: Yeah.
9: Check ball. That's where we're at. Although Laettner struck me as a bleeder. I don't know. We're going to get back to the NFL. Harry Lyles Jr., Randy Scott with you. What teams and players need to win it all the most this season? It's the Golics on ESPN Radio and the ESPN app.
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0: Most people out here think that taking care of one another is important. 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

0: feeling good. And I'm so glad it's over, because it's like, it's not even like I felt joy, but it was more like I felt relief. Mm-hmm. If you're a sports fan and you've never won, like I'm a Yankees fan, I'm a Giants fan, I'm a Rangers fan, but like Knicks were always up here to me.
1: Yeah.
0: And that was the one that always, like, basketball is my favorite. So, you know, I was at the Ewing Finger Roll Miss game. I was carried out at like 10 or 11 years old, whatever, crying by my dad, mm-hmm. you know? So you have those memories imprinted as you, in you as a child, where you're just like, this is sad. Like, we're just not meant to win.
2: And it was on the same basket where Josh Hart's finger roll went off the back Dude. Iron in that OG game, when you thought, here we go, they're going to finally take the lead, and it didn't. It's just like, okay, not meant to be. Again, that's the PTSD of being a Nick, for lack of
0: And also, we love Josh so much that for yeah. him to...
2: I know. For him to be the one, too.
0: And for the guy who does all the unsung stuff, for a guy who's the yeah. glue guy, for the guy who is diving on the ball, the yeah. guy who's got that, you know, Mace and Oak in him, and Charlie Ward, the guys who would do that before him.
2: Yeah, yeah.
0: For him to blow it would have crushed us. God. So I'm so glad that OG saved.
2: He said that. He said yeah. that, too. He said, OG saved my you know... For the rest of my days, I was saved for missing that. Although, you know, again, who knows what would have happened after that, but it did put the Knicks in a much better position because of that finger roll. And
0: but Brunson said, he goes, that was the moment where, like, we realized, because they didn't get down on him.
2: Yeah.
0: And they, you know, this team, they trash each other all the time.
2: Right.
0: But it's so playful when it's really bad.
2: Yeah.
0: It's, you know, that's what you do with your friends, though. You trash your friends. But then when something really bad happens to them, you're like, nah, it's cool, you know?
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9: Montana News on the Northern News Network. I'm Ken Adelblue. The Montana Highway Patrol increased its presence on roadways over the Labor Day holiday weekend as part of a broader effort to reduce impaired and dangerous driving. Troopers focused on drunk and drug drivers, speeding, and other risky behavior. Labor Day also marks the end of Montana's so-called 100 deadliest days of summer. About 70% of United Steelworkers members rejected Sibanye-Stillwater's contract proposals for going on strike at the Nye Mine and Columbus Metallurgical Complex. Local 11-0001 President Dan Belisak says the strong participation in the voting also stood out.
10: It's not even the percent against or for. It was our turnout. For all three votes, we had nearly 80% turnout. So far and spread out so many communities, it's hard to get that participation in these votes sometimes.
9: Keeping you connected, this is the Northern News Network.
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1: 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I'm in.
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9: Two people were rescued Saturday after a man reportedly fell from the North Summit snowfield on Lone Peak Mountain near Big Sky. Gallatin County officials say the man was taken out by helicopter, while another person was also located in the area. Both were transported to Bozeman Health with injuries described as non-life-threatening. The National Park Service is taking public comment on a proposed rule that could make it easier for park superintendents to approve bicycle and e-bike use on certain roads and trails. The change would reduce some required analysis when impacts are considered minor. Officials say the goal is to cut administrative time and costs, but the National Parks Conservation Association says e-bikes should be managed differently from traditional bicycles and is concerned long-standing park protections could be weakened. Comments are being accepted through November 2nd. I'm Ken Adelblue, Northern News Network.
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0: All right.
1: I want to talk about some of the people who come out of this who seem like they came out of this okay. Start with Kawhi.
0: He pays $700,000
1: restitution.
0: And by the way, that was for like them paying for like flights and hotel rooms and like, you know, stuff that they weren't supposed to pay for outside of his contract, not for any of these endorsement deals. And
1: right, he's keeping that money. Like this report says that Kawhi was paid $21 million by Daktronics, the insurance company, and Boingo Wireless by 2021. Then he does the deal with Aspiration, and he got paid for a couple of years on that.
0: Yeah.
1: So he's
0: up dozens of millions of dollars.
1: Yes. And so he pays $700,000. And here's the thing. He doesn't get suspended because $700,000 is like two games.
0: Yeah.
1: Two and a half games. Mm-hmm. Okay. Game checks. All right. Secondly, if the trade happens, McMahon, do you think the Raptors are still extending him?
0: Of course. You're not giving up two first-round picks to not extend the guy.
1: This dude's getting extended.
0: Yeah. Ain't going where he wants to go. And
1: I don't know if he wants to go there, but he has to go there. He has to get out.
0: I directed his way to Toronto. And it's
1: if he ranked his choices, I'm not sure that that's where. I don't want to get into that.
0: This is like those movies where the guy just walks away unscathed and the world's burning behind him.
1: Yeah, so let me ask you this. When Kawhi gets announced, it's again, assuming the trade happens, when Kawhi gets announced on opening night, are they of cheering in Toronto?
0: Yeah.
1: He won the banner's up there, right?
0: I mean, the banner's up there and he's back.
1: I think they are cheering.
0: Listen, Kawhi's arrival at least gives the Raptors reason to hope that they can be a legitimate contender. They weren't going to be without getting a guy like that.
1: Listen, the Eastern Conference teams do not want this trade to happen. The Raptors improve in this trade.
0: And maybe Kawhi is hurt all year and plays, you know, 20 games, but like there's at least the ceiling is significantly higher with Kawhi Leonard in a Raptors uniform.
1: All right. Let's talk about Lawrence Frank.
0: He got 6 months, not a year, for, this isn't a legal term, but I'll paraphrase, singing like a canary.
1: Right. So in the case of Minnesota back in the day, Kevin McHale had to go out for a year with no pay. I think they called it a leave of absence. They can call it suspension, but he got a year with no pay. Lawrence Frank, despite the Clippers not doing that well the last couple of years, to the point where they basically started a blow up this last season, he got a contract extension.
0: Whew. And right. You thought it was hush money, but apparently not.
1: That's what's fascinating. People, from what I understand, like when that got announced or like it leaked, the league office didn't know it was happening.
0: Mm.
1: And they, you know, regardless of what they knew then, like they didn't like the
0: optics,
1: the appearance. Yeah. Yeah.
0: And this is basically right after, in this report, it says that Zucker was lying through her teeth.
1: Right. So Zucker gets a year.
0: It says, by contrast, Mr. Frank openly discussed with investigators his conduct from the relevant time period, recalled details of key events, took responsibility for the actions of subordinates, and was generally consistent across his interviews.
1: Not only that, McMahon, he gave him this, he turned over his notes.
0: Oh, I got to tell you, I wonder what Ballmer was thinking as he's got to that part of this report.
1: Well, that's a question, you know. Did the Clippers know what Lawrence Frank had said and done?
0: No, I'm reading this stuff and I'm thinking, man, it's going to be hard for L. Frank to continue to sit in that seat when he gets back 6 months later.
1: Right. So here's why let me read from the report. The Clippers' most senior executive, president of basketball operations, Julian Zucker, and president of basketball operations, I'm sorry, President of Business Ops, Zucker, President of Basketball Ops, Lawrence Frank, are primarily and directly culpable for this misconduct. So they basically are saying those are the two guilty parties. Zucker lies to the, according to the investigators, covers up whatever. She gets a year's pay, a year suspension, a year's pay.
0: Mm-hmm.
1: Lawrence Frank cooperates. He gets 6 months.
0: Yeah.
1: So
0: 6 months off for good behavior.
1: Our man Jackson brands him as Fredo. You know, this isn't the first time a Lawrence Frank notes have been used.
0: Hey, he could have been a hell of a journalist. Man takes good notes now.
1: Do you remember this when he was deposed as the when the Nets did the deals where they brought in Kevin Garnett and Paul Pierce? They hired Lawrence Frank to be Jason. Jason Kidd was hired as coach, so they hired his ex-coach in New Jersey.
0: And remember, Jay Kidd was hired as coach like the sweat wasn't even dry from his NBA career as a player.
1: Well, that was grade A tampering. Oh, it was tampering on the Bucks when they took him.
0: By the way, we didn't mention the tampering that they did the whole year that Kawhi was in Toronto. That's also a backdrop here. But yeah,
1: that's true.
0: They put L. Frank in to be, you know, first time head coach. You get an experienced guy as his right hand man, and boy, that didn't go well.
1: Yeah, basically, Jason was done with him within weeks, and he was the highest paid assistant coach in the league at the time.
0: And then assigned him to do TPS reports.
1: Yes, I don't know how many of our Jackson. Do you know what a TPS report? Do you know that reference?
2: No.
1: Yeah, I mean, he knew Fredo. I give him credit for knowing a Godfather reference. He doesn't know Office Space reference. Anyway,
2: you've seen my dad. I have to know the Godfather.
1: Okay, good.
0: True.
1: And I want to give you, I want to assign you bonus points for making a Godfather reference. So the, you know, we're far afield again, but Lawrence Frank was told to basically stay home and file reports. And apparently he did. I don't think anybody ever read them, but he was home filing reports. So he was taking notes about, you know, like this is taking notes about Uncle Dennis making demands. And I, you know, the thing about the timeline here, just in case, you know, that got distorted. In 2019, Kawhi signs with the Clippers. The Raptors.
0: Fresh off leading the Raptors to a championship.
1: Right. The Raptors are crying bloody murder. They're crying foul, saying that Uncle Dennis was asking for the sun, the moon, and the stars.
0: By the way, the Raptors were not alone in those cries. I think someone were coming from across town too.
1: That's right. And I remember stories came out and people were like, they're just sour or whatever. So the NBA is like, we better investigate this. The NBA investigates it and finds the Clippers cop to it. They go, yeah, he was asking.
0: Oh, he was asking for all kinds of crazy stuff.
1: Now, how is Uncle Dennis allowed to do, like, why is he not immediately sanctioned by the league there? I mean, maybe he was on some level. We don't know about it. He was not an accredited agent.
0: Right.
1: So they couldn't pull that, but like right there, you
0: banned
1: know, that's
0: guys from arenas. I've been banned from arenas.
1: Yes, you have multiple
0: Actually,
1: times.
0: Just one.
1: I thought you were multiple times banned.
0: I was first time I was only banned from the locker room. The second time was the whole arena.
1: Okay, good. It's a good point. Anyway, Uncle Dennis was not banned. He was, you know, still welcome. So that's, you know, odd right there. So that is in the, you know, that is in the summer or fall of 2019. The 2019-2020 season begins, infamous season, because in the spring, you know, or in March, the season shuts down because of COVID. During COVID, Uncle Dennis, according to this report, calls up the Clippers and says, y'all promised me that you would get Kawhi some money, some endorsement money. You brought me some BS deals. Because remember, there was, you know, the previous jersey ad, the previous jersey sponsor before Aspiration, Kawhi did have a deal and he did like perform commercials for them. And it was for some pittance of money. you know, I want real bogus deals. Don't give me fake bogus deals.
0: I want BS deals, but real money.
1: Right. Exactly. Exactly. Right. So that call takes place. Lawrence Frank takes notes on the call and saves them. All right. You know, he's being a very, you know, I think it's good business for a general manager to save notes. You can refer to things. Over the years, I've talked to many agents and executives who refer back to, they're like, well, you told me 2 weeks ago about this. And I was like, damn, they're taking notes on what I'm telling them. So that's not unheard of in the NBA, but Lawrence Frank takes that. And then within, while the world is shut down, you think Daktronix is selling many new scoreboards in a pandemic?
0: Yeah. Do you think Kawhi's like marketability was peaking while the world and NBA is shut down?
1: Were they going to do some great commercials with him? Were they going to, you know, no. So during the pandemic, he gets these three deals. And not only that, according to the report,
0: during a 6-day span in early June 2020, after old Uncle Dennis had given them a 3 to 6 month timeline.
1: Yeah, he said 3 to 6 months. I don't care if the world shut down. Get Kawhi his money. As soon as the endorsement deals happen, the Clippers enter into consulting agreements.
0: Yeah.
1: With these companies where they give them money for consulting. Do you think Daktronics, I guess Daktronics could consult on scoreboards. You think Boingo Wireless is, I guess they could consult.
0: On the day that Zucker sends these introductory emails, Kawhi files this LLC.
1: It must have been a great introductory meeting.
0: I tell you what.
1: So, like I said, if you were on a jury, jury and you didn't care, you know, you didn't care about basketball and you heard all this, you'd be like, guilty. Like, we don't need a long debate here.
0: No. And the Clippers, look, they've cut bait from that era. They're trading Kawhi. They've traded Paul George. Like, all the picks and stuff are out the door. Shea's winning MVPs and won a championship with the Thunder. His co-star, Jalen Williams, was part of this deal too as a draft pick. The damage is done. You've just got to dig yourself out of the rubble of one of the most disastrous deals in sports history. I mean, this thing ended up being, like, it's up there with the Herschel Walker trade.
1: Who was in the Herschel Walker trade?
0: Well, when you start stacking up picks and stuff, guys like Emmitt Smith and Darren Woodson, and like it was like a whole bunch of dudes. But Emmitt Smith and Shea, you know, but just start there.
1: All right.
0: And that deal was all the picks. In this deal, you gave up an MVP plus all the picks.
1: By the way, the Clippers...
0: To get two playoff series wins. Two.
1: And another team's about to extend them. By the way, the Clippers have Rui Hachimura on an expiring deal. They got a team option. Mm-hmm. They got Brook Lopez on an expiring deal. They got Max Strus on an expiring deal. Grady.
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17: I'm Nick DeLuca. Labor Day baseball across the majors. Start with our first final in Philadelphia. The Braves have five games on the Phillies in the NL East after yesterday's comeback win. Different story today. Kyle Schwarber going deep for a second straight day. 43rd to lead the majors. Jesus Luzardo, complete game shutout. 11 strikeouts allowed, just two hits. Schwarber homer holding up. 1-0 final. Phillies earn a split in the four-game set. The Red Sox trying to make it five straight against the Angels. Boston up 5-0, bottom four. Jaron Duran and Adley Rutschman with home runs. D-backs entering the day half a game clear of the Padres for the final NL wild card spot, taking on the Royals, scoreless bottom four. The Cubs and the Brewers scoreless in the top of the fourth inning as well. Guardians and O's opening an important series, both chasing the last AL wild card spot. Baltimore up 4-0, top of the fourth. Kobe Mayo with a home run. Dylan Beavers, RBI double. NFL, the Falcons naming Tua Tagovailoa their starting quarterback for Sunday against the Steelers.

0: after you couldn't adjust, you're moving or you're going all over the place, and they have obligations that they have to do on behalf of their team and the NFL as well. It makes no sense to me that you think you're going to just puddle jump over to Australia 14 hours later and play an NFL game. I don't get it. And they might win this game. I might be proven right.
1: If they keep
0: right
1: their clock, if they keep their internal clock, then it could work.
0: I don't think you can.
1: It's a 5:30 local start time for them. 5:30 p.m. local start time if they're keeping their clock.
0: Father time always wins, and Earth time always wins. You can't defeat
1: it. It's really unique. I'm really interested to see how it works out. I remember, you know, during COVID when the UFC was doing their fights out in Saudi because it was the only place where they were able to, you know, skirt all the COVID rules. And the fights were in the morning, really early in the morning, 6:30 a.m. local time. And the fighters used to keep their regular time because who the heck can fight at 6:30 in the morning, you know? And that's kind of like what the Rams, I believe, are trying to accomplish here, that they're going to keep their regular time because I mean, think about it. You're playing at 9:30 or 10:30 in the morning, and that seems kind of nutty.
0: Oh, and by the way, this is a division game. This is a pretty big game for both teams, Rams and 49ers. How do you see this game playing out? Because all of the conversation is about the Rams. All the conversation is about Aaron Donald, and we still don't have an answer on what his snap count's going to be. I think this is a perfect time for the 49ers, who might be and probably are a lesser team than the Rams, to catch the Rams. Week one, Aaron Donald may or may not be ready, and you throw in the Sydney thing, and you might be able to sneak one away from them.
1: I don't like this type of game starting off the season, one. And I don't like this game starting off the season in Australia, two. And that's because this division in particular, I can say it's about any division, but having a division game week one and a division game week one overseas, these division games, you only play twice. And these division games are so huge, especially in that division, the NFC West, where all three of those teams, Seahawks, Rams, 49ers, all three of those teams made the playoffs last year, and which is rare to have three teams in one division, and it's why I don't believe that all three are going to make the playoffs this year, because how unlikely is that not just three teams in the division making the playoffs, but 2 years in a row, three teams in the same division making the playoffs. So I think it's pretty unlikely that happens again, and we're talking about a divisional game in week one, also overseas, where these games are so huge, and the way teams treat preseason now, you have to get some of the rust off the first few weeks. I love the division games at the end of the season. Last week of the season, this is for the division, or this is for a wild card spot. I love that. But at the very start of the season, you need a couple weeks to really get things going. And obviously, there's no cupcakes in the NFL, but I would rather play out of division games. I'd probably even rather play out of conference games to start the NFL season, not interdivision games.
0: And then there's a conversation to be had about player safety, because we have this conversation all the time. And I don't know that putting guys over in Australia to play a football game where Keon White of the 49ers feels like he needs to, quote, OD on melatonin. I believe he said he was going to have 5 melatonin and then take a nap and then wake up. And if he has to, he's going to have 5 more melatonin. I don't know if you can OD on it, but I'm certainly going to find out. I don't know that.
1: You
0: got to
1: get that organic melatonin. You got to get the organic kind.
0: I don't know that this is the right thing to do. I don't know that this, and you know, this obviously then leads into the conversation of if are we ever going to see a team that lives overseas? I don't think single team.
1: The only way
0: to do it is a divisional, have a whole division over there. But it just shows how hard this is to do. And, you know, I have this conversation with friends all the time. We've gone backwards in one thing in life, and it's air travel. It takes longer to get A to B than ever before because of traffic, because of TSA, and we no longer have the Concorde. If they had the Concorde, maybe it's possible. That's probably a different conversation, but I don't love this from a player safety standpoint either.
1: Yeah, I don't love the international games. And it's not about being xenophobic, all right? But I don't like the international games because, you know, we get the big-time soccer matches here every now and then, especially here in Miami at Hard Rock Stadium. Get soccer matches here all the time from Premier League, but they're not regular season games. They're friendlies. We're getting you want to play NFL preseason games? You want to play our version of friendlies overseas? Have at it. But Premier League regular season games that are being played here. Bundesliga, La Liga, Serie A. I can name all the leagues for you. I'll be here forever, all right? Well, then we're not playing the regular season games here. Why are we playing the regular season games over there? I don't like it.
0: Well, because have you seen Roger Goodell's new contract? It is all incentive laden. So bigger the money, bigger the eyeballs, the bigger contract he gets. Like, this is all about Roger Goodell and being how good of a commissioner he is in regards to maintaining status quo and continuing to grow the league at the same time and keep the drama out, unlike what Kathy Engelbert was unable to do with the WNBA. Like, Roger keeps a steady ship, keeps on growing, he gets more money.
1: I'll tell you, it's going to make me crazy they take the Super Bowl out of the states at one point.
0: That cannot happen. I'm not big in government intervention, but yeah, Congress better get involved if they remove that out of the states.
1: Yeah,
0: it's already a corporate event. It's already, like, too bad it kind of is what it is from a standpoint of, you know, you don't get that home crowd. That's why I love the home field advantage for the college football playoffs. I love that. But you take this out of the states, like, we're going to have a serious complication.
1: The Super Bowl, Will, it's bad enough that WrestleMania is in Saudi Arabia next year. All right? You think I also need the Super Bowl overseas? Come on.
0: It cannot happen. I agree entirely. And then there's a team out there right now that just felt the need to name a starting quarterback after a one-man competition. The Falcons have their man. This is Will Kunkel and Jonathan Zaslow filling in for Freddie and Harry on ESPN Radio.
2: Hey, this is Rich Eisen. Coming up on Tuesday, the NFL season is finally here. Helping us kick off our week one coverage, Hall of Famer Monday Night Football broadcaster Troy Aikman joins us. So does Falcons running back Bijan Robinson. That's Tuesday's kickoff edition of the Rich Eisen Show on Disney Plus, the ESPN app, and ESPN Radio.
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4: Montana News on the Northern News Network. I'm Ken Adelblue. A Wolf Point man has been sentenced to more than 10 years in federal prison for the beating death of Gifford Standing. 37-year-old Calvin Florin Lester pleaded guilty to voluntary manslaughter. Prosecutors say Standing was beaten inside an abandoned Wolf Point home on the Fort Peck Reservation in February of last year. Lester will also serve 3 years of supervised release. During a roundtable discussion at Billings Skyview High School, Governor Greg Gianforte noted that limiting cell phone use during the school day was a recommendation to schools, not a state mandate. He says children's online activity outside school requires a broader response.
5: This is an issue of protecting our kids. The school should be in charge of what happens on the school grounds, but this social media is impacting these kids at 2 a.m. in the morning when the school has no involvement. We need to protect our kids.
4: Keeping you connected, this is the Northern News Network.
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4: Wildfire activity remains significant across western Montana. But cooler and wetter weather is helping crews in some areas. The Nature Grove fire east of Hamilton has burned more than 1,400 acres, while the Sand Creek and Bobcat Lakes fires remain active farther south. Periods of rain are expected across parts of western Montana today, with cooler temperatures continuing Tuesday before warmer and drier weather returns by midweek. Crews continue containment and mop-up work. Belgrade officials hope an EPA Brownfields grant can help bring new life to the city's historic Big Red Grain Elevator. The 8-story building has been vacant for years and once served as a fertilizer facility. Economic Development Director Catherine King says a $1 million grant could help address possible contamination and clear the way for redevelopment of the 11,000-square-foot property. I'm Ken Edelblue, Northern News Network.
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20: Breezy conditions continue tonight and tomorrow. I'm Ed McIntosh from Q2. Mostly clear, mid-50s in the morning, upper 70s with sunshine tomorrow, but the west winds continue to blow in at 15 to 25 miles per hour. By Wednesday, the winds start to taper off, a high in the low 80s. 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
21: In condition and preparation to play in an NFL game week one, and Michael Penix Jr. is not. So what I heard is they exhausted all avenues for Michael Penix Jr. to get himself ready both physically and mentally. They declared him active the final week of the preseason. He didn't play in that final game. All we keep hearing is 11-on-11, which is basically practicing with all of your teammates, and he's been cleared to do that. We don't know how things have been distributed as far as Michael Penix Jr.'s throws to his teammates in practice. But the bottom line is Michael Penix Jr. is not active and is not healthy enough or mentally ready enough to get ready for week one in Pittsburgh. And that is the biggest storyline, not that he's not necessarily the starter.
0: So when do we see him? When does Penix come back? Because when he spoke in the locker room today, he said, I'm not 100%. I want to be 100%. Well, dude, no one's 100% in the NFL. So when do we see him?
21: Well, it's not when two of you hurt. That could be Sunday in Pittsburgh, and Cooper Rush takes over. It is so mind-boggling why it has been kept so closely to the vest. Look, he got hurt week 10 last year. If they had just come out and said, look, we're not going to know anything until week 10 this year, that would be a full calendar year of recovery from the injury, and I don't think anybody would belabor the Falcons for making sure that a guy who has now three knee injuries, they look at every single way to get him out on the field, and that would be the timeline. He keeps saying he was physically ready. He said that the doctors cleared him. He was 100% ready to go. His coach said he was ready for 11-on-11 drills. So I don't know what it takes. It's clearly not something that happens with Tua. It's 100% whatever happens with Michael Penix Jr. on his comfortability level with his body.
1: Let's take any possible injury out of the equation, home team. Whether or not the Falcons are playing well this weekend against Pittsburgh, does Tua get all four quarters, or is it a situation where if they're not moving the football, we might see Cooper Rush this weekend?
21: I would assume that Kevin Stefanski, this being his first game, he's going to play like he would play if Tua had been here for 2 years. He's going to try to win the football game. If his quarterback gets in trouble, he's going to try to lean on other aspects of the team to help out. I don't think you just bench Tua if he gets off to a bad start, because you're already now dealing with a guy who probably doesn't feel the most confident because he wasn't named starter until the week of the season. And so if you bench him because he's playing poorly, I don't know if that speaks well for week two, three, six, if you need him again to go back in. And, probably will try to win the game. Now, if he's absolutely awful, if the offense is stagnant and not going anywhere, Cooper Rush is a guy who has filled in and played and won games at the backup position in the NFL, and that's a viable backup. But I would like to think, as of right now, because they don't know when Michael Penix Jr. is coming back, they have to go with these two quarterbacks, and it's a delicate situation if you're going to bench a quarterback in the first game because he's not playing well and maybe take his confidence away from him the rest of the way.
0: That's hometown Brandon Lake, co-host of The Locker Room on 680 The Fan in Atlanta. Will Kunkel and Jonathan Zaslow filling in on Freddie and Harry. What about on the defensive side of the ball? There's a bit of drama going on as well as James Pierce. He faces a possible multiple-game NFL suspension after a February arrest. Jalen Walker out for the season with a knee injury. What kind of production are they going to get on that side of the ball?
21: Another big wait and see. This is a team that for a decade and change has been looking for sacks. They cannot find sacks. And what do they do last year? They generate the most sacks in franchise history with 57. Switch out regimes, bring in Kevin Stefanski, and 37 of those 57 sacks are gone now with roster turnover. Oh, by the way, the guy who led you in sacks, James Pierce Jr., is out for 8 games due to suspension because of off-field situations that dealt with the legal system. And then a guy who was highly favored to be one of your big sack masters this year, Jalen Walker, blew out his knee earlier in the preseason, and so he's gone. So there's a lot of unknown. They're going to have to lean on veterans. Za'Darius Smith was brought in towards the end of training camp. They're going to have to lean in on some of their veterans that they brought in on the defensive line. They do have veterans at every single level of the defense. When you get to the back end, is Jesse Bates the third. And so you do have some veterans smattered along with a lot of guys that have one-year contracts and some rookies. But it is a big coin toss. Wait and see. And if the offense is not good because of the quarterback situation, that's even more pressure and maybe more snaps on the field for the Falcons defense.
0: That's Brandon Lake, a.k.a. Hometown, co-host of The Locker Room on 680 The Fan in Atlanta. Thanks, Hometown.
21: Anytime.
0: So, Zaz, the NFC South is one of the, if not the most competitive division in all of football. I didn't say it's good. I'm just saying it's most competitive. Panthers, Buccaneers, Falcons both go 8-9 last year. Saints likely going to be better 6-11. Who's the favorite to win the division this year?
1: Yeah, it's a brutal division. And they all have games this weekend where they're underdogs. You know, the Panthers, they're hosting the Bears this weekend. The Falcons, they're at the Steelers. The Saints are at the Lions. And the Buccaneers are at the Bengals. So all four of them are playing very tough games. I like the Saints to win the division. I do. And that's not you mentioned the division winner last year, and you had all three of those teams tied with 8 wins. It's not like the Saints, you know, finished 6-7 games behind them. They were 2 games back. They won 6, all right? So they're right there with those teams. I think the Saints, second year, Kellen Moore at the helm, Tyler Shock, second year, who had a really nice final half of last season. I think New Orleans is going to be an improved team. I don't think they have to improve all that much to win that division. I like the Saints to win the NFC South.
0: Yeah, I mean, I think the Saints are one of those like popular teams. One, Tyler Shuck was named the starter. He obviously lost week one against the Rams. But once he got things going, he won 5 out of his last 8 yeah. games. And they played some good football, and they were exciting to watch. They obviously got a whole bunch of headlines. I like the Buccaneers. They've been there. They've done that. They've got a whole bunch of veterans. And Baker Mayfield is got to be the best quarterback in that division by a pretty significantly wide margin, and he's in a contract year, and he's betting on himself. So I like the Buccaneers, and it's one of those, man, just don't finish last, and you're going to be in it till the end. A fun division to watch because it's so competitive. What do you think is the best division in football?
1: Okay, so best division in football, you have to weigh what you value more. Mm-hmm. Like, the most top-heavy division in football is the NFC West, but the fourth team there, Arizona, is going to be terrible. So do you value it more being those three teams, Seattle,

0: one out here off the top of my head, Chicago.
1: Chicago.
0: So overall, yeah, I think the NFC North is the best. But if you want to do it, say, based on like power rankings, the three of the four teams that are in the NFC West are probably maybe not San Francisco, but those three teams are you know, hold significant weight compared to the four in the NFC North.
1: You're a man that has emotions and strong feelings, Zaz. Do you like the idea of the NFL allowing an under 500 team in, even though they're a division winner? Or do you think that we need to change this thing up to avoid that?
0: It doesn't bother me. It's not terribly common. Like, it happens once in a while, you know? And yeah, it's happened recently in the NFC South. I don't think it's a big deal. You know, do you want to make a change where, okay, you won your division, so you get the automatic playoff spot, but it doesn't mean you necessarily get to host a playoff game, and then you seed that way based on record, so you don't have an 8-win team like last year hosting a first-round playoff game. Do you want to make a change like that? Again, it doesn't bother me. I wouldn't be opposed to that, but I do think that winning your division, no matter how many games it took you to win the division, I think winning the division is super important. I don't like the direction, let's say, that we're going in college football, right, where we are now devaluing the conference championship games because, hey, if I can make the playoffs, I don't care about the conference championship game. That's what's most important. I don't like how we've trended in a direction there where we are devaluing conference championship games. I like that winning your division in the NFL means something.
1: I couldn't agree more. I think having a standard, keeping that standard, so not only fans can understand, but like, there's a goal to achieve. It is very rare. The devaluation of the conference championship game is past and gone. If they go to 24 games in college football playoffs, I'll lose my mind, because now the greatest aspect of college football, the regular season, is now so devalued. That's a different conversation for a different day, but to back up your point about the best division and worst division, the NFC North was the only team last year where every single team had a positive point differential. The NFC South was the only division where every single team had a negative point differential. I don't think that necessarily changes this year. Should be fun to watch. But there are certain teams that are primed for a bounce back season. I have an unbelievable pick that I think everybody is picking so far. I can't wait to get your pick on that one. It's Will Kunkel and Jonathan Zaslow filling in for Freddie and Harry on ESPN Radio.
2: 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So does Falcons running back Bijan Robinson. 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
1: 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Tune in. Zazz, dude, I know you got big feelings, man, but must win week one
2: for
1: Florida State?
2: Yeah, you got to look. And don't forget, by the way, like they played week zero, all right, if that matters.
1: Yeah.
2: But yeah. I think you got to look at the big picture here with FSU. You got a head coach in Mike Norvell who, man, it really wasn't that long ago. You had the FSU fan who was talking about, we're back, we got our head coach, you know, they're undefeated, and then the quarterback goes down, they get left out of the national championship game, they get left out of the 14 playoff, and they wind up losing 63-3, I think it was, to Georgia in the bowl game, and here we are. They have a very difficult time just putting wins together, and you know, like this is a do-or-die season for Mike Norvell. Okay, they won last week in pretty unimpressive fashion against New Mexico State. Well, now your ACC schedule opens tonight. You're at home once again, and you're facing a pretty good SMU team, all right? And the point is, they're off next week, and then in week three, they're at Alabama. And they're going to get crushed that game, all right? But there's a big difference between that being your first loss of the season. There's no shame in losing at Alabama. There's a big difference between that being your first loss of the season and being 1-2 because you lost your previous game, which was at home against SMU. So, and you know, you look at FSU's schedule, they're at Louisville this year, they're at Miami, they're hosting Clemson. Who knows what Clemson's going to look like at that point? And you know, you obviously you got at Pitt, which is not easy, and you finish your season every year against Florida, although this year it's at home. And if you feel like Mike Norvell needs to win 7 or 8 games this year to keep his job, I don't think you could be sitting at 1-2 after that Alabama game. I really think FSU needs to win tonight.
1: Well, I see your Seminole must win, and I doubled down that this might be an SMU must win game too, because unlike Florida State, where Florida State has a difficult road and they do have some ranked teams on their schedule, because you want to play that fine line of it's not an easy schedule, so we have some, we can prove that we're a good football team, but it doesn't want to be too easy. SMU, they are at Louisville, and then they're at Notre Dame. Those are the only two ranked teams that they have on their schedule. So they have to take care of business against any good team when they come across them, because they don't have the luxury of being able to make up for it a little bit later on in the season. So both these teams might find themselves in a must-win game in what is now called week one of the season.
2: Yeah, I think this game's got juice to it tonight. You know, 7:30 p.m. Eastern on ESPN television. I'm into this game. So, you know, you're not going to get many other Monday night games because you got the NFL season beginning next week. Thank you, God. But tonight, to wrap up week one, I'm into this game tonight. I'll be right there on the couch in the Zaslow Mansion family room. I'll be watching my stories. My stories, of course, are Monday Night Raw. I'll be watching that, and I'll be watching SMU and FSU. I'm into this game tonight.
1: So who is your, obviously I know you're a Miami man. Are they far and away the best team in the ACC? Are they winning this thing with no challenge from anybody else?
2: Well, I don't want to say that, because the reality of it is, as hard as this is to believe, Miami Hurricanes have never won the ACC. Mm-hmm. Never. They've never been ACC champions. That's like a crazy thing to think. Like you have a team that's they were the runner-up last year in the national championship. They're certainly a national championship contender this year. They've never won their conference in the history.
1: Well, they can this year because they got the easiest schedule known to mankind in playing one ranked team in Notre Dame.
2: I mean, there's nothing to do about that. You know, you play everybody in the conference. You know, everyone in the conference is on your schedule. Like they play a regular ACC schedule, and you know, Clemson's down, FSU's down. It is what it is. It's not like they're Miami University of Miami is never afraid to schedule out of conference. They'll play anyone and everyone. They'll play in your building. They'll play in a neutral field. They never shy away from the, you know, making the tough games on their schedule. But Yeah, ACC is somewhat down. They really should roll the ACC. For the Canes, there's no reason the Canes should lose more than one game this year. At Notre Dame is obviously their toughest game, comes in November. This is a Canes team that should roll through the ACC.
1: Are the Canes better this year than they were last year? They go to the national championship game, and they give Indiana as much as anybody gave them all year outside of obviously that Penn State game in Happy Valley. But are they better now?
2: I mean, the Canes' offensive line's a little bit of a question mark right now, but at quarterback, and yeah, it's just one game that you saw from Darian Mensah, but I think there's a real possibility that Darian Mensah is going to be better than what Carson Beck was last year for the Canes, and Carson Beck was good. And Carson Beck also gave the Hurricanes what they needed last year, which was relying on the run game. Like, Mark Fletcher is still one of the best running backs in the country, so Carson Beck kind of took a back seat to what could have been big-time stats to make sure that the Hurricanes go to their bread and butter, which was running the football, but I think there's a real chance that Darian Mensah is a better quarterback this year, which, you know, if the Canes got better quarterback play in that national championship game, you know, they may have won the whole thing.
1: That game tonight on ESPN at Doak Campbell Stadium, Florida State versus number 19 SMU. Do you have a prediction? Do you have a pick? Do you have a take?
2: I think SMU's going to win. I think SMU's going to win on the road tonight.
1: Oh, gosh. So now you're ending Florida State season week one. Technically week one of the year. And finally, you know what? Thank the good Lord. We are done with week zero after this season. I've never wrapped my head around it. I've never understood it. It makes no sense to me. Let's just go week one. There is no week zero anywhere else in all of sports. That's Jonathan Zaslow. I appreciate you, Zaz, for being on with me today.
2: Thanks, Will.
1: Here on Freddie and Harry on ESPN Radio. I'm Will Kunkel. You can find Zaz at Zaslow Show on X. Me, Will Kunkel, V. Did Notre Dame, though, put the country on notice? Freddie and Harry continues next.
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5: Montana News on the Northern News Network. I'm Ken Adelblue. A federal judge has partially blocked the Bureau of Land Management from removing American prairie bison from three federal grazing allotments in Phillips County. Judge Brian Morris ruled the bison can remain on the Telegraph Creek, Box Elder, and White Rock allotments while the lawsuit continues. The dispute centers on whether American prairie's conservation-focused bison qualifies livestock under the Taylor Grazing Act. Eastern District Congressman Troy Downing says a recently concluded August recess gave him a chance to hear directly from Montanans about the issues they want addressed in Washington.
6: Water issues are a huge theme that comes up. Irrigation water, drinking water, sewer treatment, but everybody else has their own local issues, and you just try to make sure that you're listening to that so that we can do as much as we can, either through help through an agency or legislatively.
5: Keeping you connected, this is the Northern News Network.
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5: 60-year-old Marie Viola Nesbitt of Plentywood has been sentenced to 5 years and 4 months in federal prison for trafficking methamphetamine. Nesbitt admitted mailing packages containing about a half pound of meth to two Plentywood homes. Prosecutors say she mailed the drugs from California to avoid being caught transporting them back to Montana and planned to sell them. Montana Fish, Wildlife, and Parks is monitoring reports of mountain lion activity near homes in Helena, South Hill.
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4: Who will be QB1 for the Atlanta Falcons. Here is the more interesting part, Andre. It won't be Michael Penix who will be QB2. It will be Cooper Rush who will be QB2 in Pittsburgh if something goes awry. And Michael Penix Jr. is inactive for week 1 for the Atlanta Falcons. Here is Falcons head coach Kevin Stefanski laying down the law and his depth chart for week 1.
5: Report, Tua will start. Cooper Rush will be the backup. Mike Penix will be inactive. Really, really proud of those guys. And I told them this morning, I think those guys have worked like crazy all offseason. And they've pushed each other and they've supported each other. And that's what we'll do for Tua. We'll continue to support him and understand that this is a collective group that is constantly looking to help each other. So really enjoy that group, proud of them for what they've done, what they've been able to accomplish, and continue to obviously move forward and help our football team this week versus a very good opponent.
4: So after OTAs, mini camps, training camp, preseason, and the conclusion of preseason, it takes all of that, Andre, for the week 1 starter for the Atlanta Falcons to be named. And I got to tell you, it doesn't feel like Tua Tagovailoa won the job. It was they researched and looked at every single possibility to see if Michael Penix Jr. could go. He could not go. So the plan was plan B, to put in the veteran quarterback and then put in Cooper Rush as his backup on the road in week 1.
6: Yeah, I mean, what you led with, I think, is the bottom line. Penix isn't ready to go yet. Like, he's returning from injury. He's trying to get up to speed and show that he's healthy enough. But he just wasn't healthy enough for week one. He's going to be inactive. And so, yeah, it feels like Tua won. Basically, he won the job by default. Like, his main competition wasn't available, so they had to go with Tua. I feel like this preseason, you mentioned the lead up and the camp and everything. After the preseason games, the first couple games, there was such a negative feeling about how Tua was playing that it feels like the Hawks. Boy, another Atlanta Bird team.
4: Don't do them like that.
6: Yeah, it feels like the Falcons were like, okay, well, let's see, can we rush Penix back to see can we hand him the ball week one? He couldn't get there, so Tua gets at least 1 week in the regular season to try to show that he does still have it. That the guy who, back in the day, remember back when we were all tanking for Tua? You know, like that guy is still in there somewhere and ready to throw for the Hawks. And for the Falcons. Dang it.
4: Folks are throwing a lot of them around, Andre. It was tank for Tua. Then it became March for Arch.
6: Yep.
4: We have seen stop playing for Saiyan. Don't score for Dante Moore. And then this morning I saw be bad for Trinidad. Trinidad Chambers now. As everybody's looking to the future. And that's my question. He's not starting Michael Penix Jr. He's not available in week one. So after week one, then what? Is Tua the temporary starter or is Michael Penix Jr. going to be thrown in no matter what? When he is ready to go. And I think that is a big question because nobody knows, A, when he's going to be ready to go because he says he's just not 100% confident. And two, is it the better decision just to throw him in when he hasn't been tackled since week 10 of last year's regular season when he blew out his knee?
6: Yeah, I mean, I don't feel like the job is Michael Penix's to lose necessarily, but I do feel like the Falcons are keeping their options open to move to him as soon as he's ready. You know, I think they've very loudly been quiet about who the long-term starter is, and that speaks to Tua's insecurity in the role. Now, if he comes out and throws for 400 yards and 5 touchdowns and they win in week one, well, then he'll have a little bit more job security than he has right now. But if he comes out and he's struggling, he's turning the ball over, the Falcons have trouble moving the ball because they've got skill position players galore. So if Tua's not able to take that kind of Cadillac of an offense and do some things with it, well, then, the calls for Michael Penix as soon as he can, you know, be healthy enough to do it will get louder and louder.
4: Here's Adam Schefter, ESPN senior NFL insider on the Pat McAfee show, talking about what went into the decision for the Falcons to start Tua week one.
7: Yeah, I think Tua was better than people have let on the media. I think they were pretty happy with him. And they also know that he didn't take all the reps with all the ones the way that he would have to get him ready. They were fine with Tua. They thought he did a good job, but Penix also did not have a chance to really distinguish himself, and it took him a while to get ready, and he still has only gone through a week of practice. It's been one 11-on-11 week of practice for him, so he needs more time to get ready. And I think that Penix at some point in time, you're probably sooner rather than later, will get his crack and get his turn to be the starter, but they did not feel comfortable putting him out there right now, so much so that he's not even going to be the backup this week. Cooper Rush will be the backup, and Tua will be the starter. So that's how it's going to roll this week.
6: Okay, so I felt like this whole thing is interesting. My University of Michigan brethren, Adam Schefter, you know, has his report. He's the insider. He always has his finger on the pulse of what these teams are thinking. But the entire time, he was talking about how the Falcons were pretty happy with what Tua was doing. My co-host, Brandon Leak, who is in Atlanta, was shaking his head. And I've done shows with other Atlantaites, like Mark Zeno recently, who has also been very vocal about what they feel the sense of in Atlanta when it comes to Tua. So who's right, Mr. Home Team? Is it you on the scene, or is it Adam Schefter?
4: I think Adam Schefter is one of the best reporters in all of the business, and the tail end of Tua's progression in Atlanta is exactly what it was. I'm still stuck, admittedly, on what I saw the first preseason game, which was dog water. It was a dog water performance, and that's the best way I can put it, Andre. Now, yes. He had a chance to clean that up. It did look like, and how hard is it supposed to be for a veteran quarterback to go out and run a few series in preseason and get off the field? And yeah. We couldn't see that in week one. Now, the progression that happened in week three, we got a chance to see. Here is Michael Penix Jr. telling the world when he will be ready to play.
8: As of right now, like, I feel like it's still things that, you know, I want to get better at. I'm sorry. You know, obviously, just having that week of practice felt real good. I felt real comfortable, confident. But we still got a little bit of ways to go.
9: What hurdles do you have to clear, do you think?
8: Strength-wise, I want to be stronger. I want to be able to be out there and give the team 100%. And if I don't feel like I can do that, I don't want to. That's not fair for this team. That's not fair for this organization. I want to make sure whenever I am out there, I'm 100%. There's no doubt in my mind that, you know, I trust my knee and I trust to go out there and help this team win a football game.
4: He's not right. And yep. It only makes sense because this is his third time tearing up a knee. You make sure he's all the way right and then some, and then a week, and then 2 weeks in order for him to be somebody that can be counted on to stay healthy the rest of the year.
6: Yeah, and because, as you alluded to, this is his third time coming back from a major knee surgery, he should have a feel for it. It's not experience he wants, but he should have experience in knowing when he's ready to come back.
4: All right, coming up, when will we possibly see Michael Penix Jr.? We'll get into that next on Freddie and Harry. He is Andre Snellens. I'm home team Brandon Leak. It's ESPN Radio, the ESPN app, and Sirius XM, Channel 80.
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19: Breezy conditions continue tonight and tomorrow. I'm Ed McIntosh from Q2. Mostly clear, mid-50s in the morning, upper 70s with sunshine tomorrow, but the west winds continue to blow in at 15 to 25 miles per hour. By Wednesday, the winds start to taper off, a high in the low 80s. It's time to get those fall bird feeders open for business, and King's Ace Hardware is there to help. 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
20: Two-hit shutout for Jesus Luzardo, and the Philadelphia Phillies split the four-game set with the Atlanta Braves. They win this afternoon 1-0. A virtuoso performance from Luzardo.
21: Mike Farron here on ESPN Radio. Luzardo struck out 11 in the complete game. Kyle Schwarber going deep for a second straight day. Solo homer, the only scoring in the ballgame, his 43rd to lead the majors. Elsewhere, U.S. Open in Queens, men's bracket on Armstrong, number 14 seed, American Lerner Tien taking on Karen Khachanov, headed into the second set there as those two battle into the third set, should say. Khachanov taking the first set 7-5, Tien bouncing back with a 6-4 win in set two. Iva Jovic and Coco Gauff on serve in the first set on Ash.
22: Hey, it's Michelle Smallman, and coming up Tuesday, as Patrick Mahomes prepares to return from an injury, will the Chiefs be able to regain control of the AFC or have the other teams pass them by? 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